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5: Since 1972, the past 54 years, ang mission po talaga ng DXFE is simple, to proclaim the Lord Jesus Christ and to make Him known, lalo na po sa mga hindi po naaabot ng traditional churches. Through radio, we bring the Word of God into homes para po sa mga estudyante, sa mga tindera, sa mga jeepney drivers, families, hospitals, and sa kahit po sa mga bundok. DXFE has been a voice of hope and truth and encouragement doon po sa mga medyo pagod na, sa mga sugatan. And 54 years later, hindi lamang po tayo radyo, but we are now using the internet as a platform for this mission.
4: You know, DXFE, as we know you, serves marginalized communities, including IP groups, vulnerable women, farmers, and OFWs. What drives the station's focus on these people groups?
5: Well, actually, Kuya, this is the example of our Lord and Savior, Jesus Christ. Jesus always went to the marginalized, doon po sa mga poor, sa outcast, sa sinners na kagaya mo at kagaya ko, the broken. Kaya it is so natural for us dito po sa DXFE na ganun din po yung maging direction ng ministry namin. This is not just a strategy, Kuya, but this is our calling as exemplified by the Lord Jesus Christ. We believe na wala pong second class na tao sa kaharian ng Diyos. Lahat ay mahalaga and lahat ay merong dignidad. That is why we bring this hope to all the people, regardless of how the society label them.
4: So one of FEBC's Philippines' core values is being close to the listeners. How does this shape DXFE's approach to both broadcasting and community outreach?
5: Well, when we talk about being close to the listeners, si Jesus po talaga yung ating sinusunod. He was incarnational. It means hindi lamang po siya nagstay sa langit, but He was born to be with us. He dwelt among us. And kami po sa DXFE, that is our thrust as well. Hindi lamang po kami nagsasalita sa radio. We do not only are seen sa online streaming apps natin, but parte po tayo ng buhay ng ating mga listeners. We visit them as well, we pray for them, we celebrate with them, we cry with them as well.
4: Ate Maggie, tell me more about Blessing Rahab. How did this outreach program begin and what was the initial vision behind it?
5: I remember February of 2019, we were praying na meron na kaming burden talaga. Hindi pa namin alam kung saan kami dadalhin ni Lord, but we know that we have to go out of our comfort zones. And then God appointed a specific time, no? Na na-realize namin na sige sa anniversary natin, because DXFE's anniversary is February 14. Puro mga girlfriend, boyfriend, mga mag-asawa. 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And then God brought us dito po sa mga prostituted ladies po natin dito po sa siyudad ng Davao. 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And they are also broken, not only physically, but emotionally, and most especially spiritually. So the vision was just really so simple. Pakita lang namin sa kanila that they are loved. Merong mga taong nagmamahal sa kanila. 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You would be surprised because the challenges that you are facing and I am facing are the same challenges that they are facing as well. No, kaso lang, medyo tayo po ay nabubulag na because ay nakalabel na po sila sa atin. We decided to call this group Blessing Rahab. We can trace back the lineage of the Lord Jesus Christ kay Rahab. She was introduced in Joshua as Rahab the prostitute, but her faith was counted for her. Kung si Rahab ng Bible, ganun ang naging resulta. Sino kami para hindi ipakita yung pagmamahal namin sa mga modern day Rahabs na pinadala ng Panginoon sa amin? So we pray for them. We talk to them at tinatrato po namin talaga silang tao because they are the very people whom the Lord Jesus Christ died for. Kaya hindi po talaga pwede, Kuya, na hindi natin sila mahalin.
4: Thank you, Ate Maggie. The story of Rahab really reflects the heart of Jesus' ministry, no? And we see here that women are being judged by the world, but you treat them with dignity and respect. What changes have you seen in their lives?
5: They were so reluctant in the beginning to come inside, but then later on, this is from fear to faith. Before, nahihiya sila, they are so defensive na, ganito lang ako. And ngayon, kuya, they are so vulnerable already. Makita mo na talaga na slowly, they are being broken by God. And before, wala silang pakialam dyan sa worship na yan, yan sa Bible na yan, yan sa kantang yan. 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Yun yung term nila. It's not really Bible study or praise and worship. It's prayer namin and Bible namin. Nung anniversary po natin, kuya, you would be so touched. Sila po yung nag-special number habang kumakanta po sila ng Bisaya version and the goodness of God. Marami po sa kanila ang umiiyak. So we praise God because dahan-dahan na po talaga na pumapasok na po sa puso nila. Walang pilitan.
4: Yes, transformation is really happening by God's grace and the work of His Spirit. Anim lang kayo sa team and I am sure it was challenging. What gave your team the courage and faith to move forward despite a very lean workforce?
5: Well, honestly, kuya, it is really physically draining, challenging, nakakapagod. And at times, no, it is nakakatakot din. But the thing that gives us hope to continue moving forward is God's promise that His grace is enough. We cannot really just say na kaming anim lang ito because God placed people also to help us do the work. Because ganun naman talaga si Lord pag kumilos, hindi pwedeng kayo-kayo lang, kami-kami lang. It is always tayo.
4: So FEBC values being close to the partners. So how do these principles guide DXFE's collaborations, as you've mentioned, with City Social Welfare and Development Office, the Philippine Army, Faithful Churches, and other like-minded groups? In what ways do you see these partnerships strengthen both your broadcast ministry and on-the-ground programs?
5: So yung mga pwede po talagang may mga puso na willing talagang sumuport at tumulong, yun po yung mga nilalapitan natin. And this helps our broadcast immensely because, as you know, kuya, whenever somebody supports us, our mission, it's always for the broadcast. No, pero wala tayong logistics, wala po tayong resources para po dun sa mga on-the-ground activities natin. That is why we need the Philippine Army para po sa security, sa logistics, yung CSWDO para sa training at sa iba pang mga social services. May iba-iba po tayong mga roles sa buhay. And kailangan nila namin na naman natin na itap ang bawat isa so that we will be able to function as one body of Christ. And ito po yung impact na gusto naming maparating din po sa ating mga listeners, kuya, that we cannot be so comfortable sa ating mga comfort zones. Kasi diba, the last mandate of the Lord Jesus Christ should be our first concern. And His last concern was to go and make disciples. So lahat po ng resources natin dapat nakatuon po doon. And that ties greatly doon po sa vision ng FEBC, until all have heard.
4: To all those who are listening to us, how can they support Blessing Rahab or participate in community impact and learn to extend Christ-like kindness through partnering with our gospel media ministry?
5: So I would like to talk to all of you na nakikinig at nanonood sa amin ngayon. The first thing that you can do, the most important thing that you can do, is to pray for us. Hindi lamang po sa DXFE, but sa kabuuan po ng FEBC. Because we are the spiritual frontliners and you are standing behind us, praying for us in this spiritual warfare. And you can also give in tangible ways. Hindi naman po lingid sa inyo that FEBC is a non-commercial radio network. So kayo po ang ginagamit ng Panginoon so that we can continue doing the broadcast. So you can pray, you can give, and you can partner with us. So I hope that you can actively be part of it because you are part of the family of DXFE, part of the family of FEBC.
4: Maraming salamat, Ate Maggie, for sharing all these beautiful truths, no, that's happening there in Davao in 1197 DXFE, the Good News Radio. 1197 DXFE, the Good News Radio in Davao City, clearly embodies being close to the listeners and close to the partners. That is what loving God and loving others should be. Colossians 3:17, "And whatever you do, whether in word or deed, do it all in the name of the Lord Jesus, giving thanks to God for the Father through Him." 2 Corinthians chapter 5, verse 17, "Therefore, if anyone is in Christ, the new creation has come. The old has gone. The new is here." If you want to hear more stories of life change in our stations, listen to the next episode of the FABC Report. This has been Luis Miguel Castillo. God bless you and take care.
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0: yan, ito na yung fountain show. 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Dito sa Libreng Fountain Show sa may Burj Khalifa Lake. Dito sa may Dubai Mall. So guys, if you're looking for a free thing to do, talagang a bonggang-bonggang attraction, if you're going to the Dubai Mall, don't ever forget to stop by the Burj Khalifa Lake to watch the fountain show for free. And that's about it, guys, for today's episode here in Real Travels. Dito sa episode natin, we saw all the free things that you can do dito sa Dubai Mall. We explored yung mga magagandang places. Tsaka, guys, ang daming Instagrammable places dito sa Dubai Mall, no? And everything na makikita mo, sobrang laki. Everything was huge. Everything was picture perfect, IG worthy. And talaga namang feel na feel mo na nasa ibang bansa ka. It's really, really nice. So, yun, guys, I hope you enjoyed today's episode, and madami pa tayong episode na tatalakayin in the future sa ating Dubai series here in Real Travel. So always remember, guys, that adventure, always remember, guys, that adventures are the best way to learn. This is Shaira De La Peña, your host and travel buddy here in Real Travels, and I will see you on the next episode. Bye!
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2: For the word of God is living and active, sharper than any double-edged sword. 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
6: Few people have ever endured as much hardship and loss as Job. What did he learn, and what can we learn from all that he went through? Today on Turning Point, Dr. David Jeremiah shares three lessons we can take away from Job's ordeals and take to heart when we face our own challenges. To introduce the conclusion of his message, When Trials Become Our Teacher, here's David.
7: Well, thank you so much for joining us today as we get close to the middle of the month of July. We're talking about some passages of Scripture that are meant to encourage and strengthen us wherever we are and whatever our walk may look like. Just a few months ago, we embarked on a brand new initiative. We released our first ever fiction book. It was called Vanished, and it told the story of the rapture in incredible terms. It was just the first of three in this series of fiction books, and the second one has just now been released. It's called Shattered, and it is the story of what happens on earth after the rapture. From the rapture to the second coming of Christ, the intrigue that takes place on planet Earth is captured in this fictional account. My friend Sam O'Neill wrote the fiction part of it. It's based upon the teaching that I have done in this section of Scripture. And this book, Shattered, a beautiful new book, is available to you during this month. Here we go with When Trials Become Our Teacher, Part 2.
8: After Satan struck the first time against Job, all Job had left was his wife and his friends. Now we read that even his wife has abandoned him. You cannot imagine how painful that must have been to the patriarch. Chrysostom, a church father who is not supposed to have any sense of humor about this at all, wrote that the only reason Satan didn't kill Job's wife when the rest of his family was killed was because he knew he was going to use her later on to do some more damage to Job. And the most difficult thing to accept about the seventh verse of this chapter is the fact, if you look at it carefully, Job's wife asked Job to do exactly what Satan wanted him to do. Did you see that? Satan wanted Job to curse God and die. And she said to him, "Why don't you curse God and die?" One of the things we have to be careful about here is to recognize that even though people are close to us, sometimes they can give us wrong messages. Adam listened to Eve. Abraham listened to Sarah. Job's wife advised him to give up his faith and commit suicide. But I want to tell you something. There's another side to this story that we need to be careful to mention. Before we throw Job's wife under the bus, I'd like to try to put this whole scene in perspective. Don Baker has written a book called Pain's Hidden Purpose. And in that book, he has written these words. He says, "Many have speculated as to just what Job's wife may have meant when she looked at that emaciated and blackened body and suggested that Job end his suffering. Some see Job's wife, he wrote at this point, as hardened and bitter, unconcerned for his relationship with God. I see her, wrote Don Baker, as a sensitive, caring, concerned woman who loved Job and honored his commitment. No family could have enjoyed the oneness that Job's family shared if their mother had been calloused or cruel. But she was stretched at this point. Weeks of suffering had passed without relief. Every morning she woke up to the same pain, only to find it intensified. Every night she'd pray for her husband's healing, but it never came. And there was no medication, no Tylenol 3, no Percodan, no Demerol, no morphine to ease the pain, no Valium, not even an aspirin to help him go to sleep. His suffering was so intense, his looks so hideous, his condition so infectious that he was forced to move out of the house and relocate at the city dump. And she couldn't stand it any longer. In a moment of deep and frustrated anguish, she suggested, Job, why don't you curse God and die? Tell God you've had enough. He's not going to heal you. He's gone back on his promise. He's not even aware of your problem. Job, I'd rather see you dead than like this. Maybe we could die together. End of quote. It's hard to blame this woman, isn't it? When you realize what she was experiencing. But to his credit, Job didn't listen to his wife's advice. He gave a solid answer in verse 10. He said to her, "You speak as one of the foolish women. Shall we indeed accept good from God, and shall we not accept adversity?" In all this, Job did not sin with his lips. Job's response here was profoundly simple. As you read the language, here's basically what he said to her. He said, "Woman, don't talk like a foolish person. You're talking like an unbeliever. Don't do that. Shall we accept good from God," he said, "and not accept his adversity?" And he rejected her suggestion. Job was slowly, methodically being stripped to the very nakedness of his spiritual being. All the things that clothe the spirit of man were being ripped apart. All that man leans upon for help and strength was taken from him, until we now see this man left alone, a soul that was forced to stand naked in the universe of God. All the props removed. I want to stop for just a moment and put a little counsel in here, if I might. I want to take just a moment and remind all of us, now that we've done away with all of the ups and downs of Job's wife, and just say to the wives here, don't ever, ever underestimate your importance to your husband. Don't ever think your words of affirmation are less important than others. I promise you, your husband cares more about what you say than what anybody else on the earth says. And especially when you're going through times that are stressful and difficult, he needs you, and without you, he probably won't make it. Sometimes when difficulty comes, couples have a tendency to pull apart. But if you read the scripture and follow God's way, you will know that when difficulty comes, godly couples come together. And they face the trauma and difficulties of life as a team. And they go through and come out victorious. I remember reading about a time when Martin Luther was going through a very difficult time in his life. He was being criticized by everybody, and he was overwhelmed, and like sometimes happens, he got really depressed. His wife realized how serious things had become for Martin, and she decided that she would do something to help him come out of his depression. So she put on a black dress and began to express herself like as if she was in mourning. She went about her duties in the house with a terrible look of sorrow on her face. And Luther was startled by her appearance, and he said to her, "Who died?" She says, oh, God did. God died? What in the world do you mean, woman? She said, well, the way you've been acting, God must be dead. And all of a sudden, Luther got the point. And he came out of his depression. Now, I don't know how creative you ladies are, but that's certainly one you can't use because I've told everybody about it. There's all kinds of ways to encourage your husband and to help him see things as he should. So we've come through the first two sections of the second chapter, Job accused by Satan and abandoned by his wife. And now we come thirdly to Job assaulted by his friends. And we read in the second chapter of Job in verses 11 through 13. Now, when Job's three friends heard of all this adversity that had come upon him, each one came from his own place. Eliphaz the Temanite, Bildad the Shuhite, Zophar the Naamathite, for they had made an appointment together to come and mourn with him and to comfort him. And when they raised their eyes from afar, they did not recognize him and lifted their voices and wept. And each one tore his robe and sprinkled dust on his head toward heaven. And they sat down with him on the ground 7 days and seven nights. No one spoke a word to him, for they saw that his grief was very great. Now today, whenever you say the phrase Job's comforters, what you mean is you're talking about somebody whose counsel only makes you feel worse than you did before they came. Most of the commentary about Job's friends is negative, but let's take a moment and think about the good things that they did. First of all, they came to Job when he was in trouble. You know, it's easy to be a friend from afar off. But these three guys got together and they went to where Job was. And there was some kind of commitment on their part. They made an appointment, it says, together to go and see Job. And they also had hearts of compassion. When they saw him from afar, they were taken back by his appearance and they began to weep. The intensity of their mourning was the kind usually reserved for death or total disaster. The Bible says they tore their robes and they wailed and they threw dust into the air. And then the wisest thing they did, they kept quiet for 7 days. They didn't say a word. Joseph Bailey is a man who suffered a lot, and I have a number of his books. He's got a book about death and how you face it with other people. And he wrote this little paragraph. He said, I was sitting torn by grief. Someone came and talked to me of God's dealings, of why it happened, hope beyond the grave. He talked constantly. He said things I knew were true. I was unmoved except to wish he'd go away. He finally did. Another came and sat beside me. He just sat beside me for an hour or more, listened to what I was saying and answered briefly, prayed for me and left. I was moved. I was comforted. I hated to see him go. Many of us have observed that Job's friends made up for their silence later. And they sure did. And as you read the rest of this book, you discover that the dialogue between Job and his friends was basically negative. They saw Job in the midst of his anguish. They saw the horrific picture of a reeking dump and heaps of ashes and smoldering fires and stench and buzzing flies and scampering rats and all the other ruins of civilization. Even before Job opened his mouth, his friends had already formed a clear opinion as to what his problem was. Was it not clear to all the world that a man whose body was rotting away like this must be a terrible sinner? And in the chapters that are ahead, they're going to accuse Job of that. They were totally wrong, but that's what they decided was the problem. Now, as we review these chapters that we have studied, I want to take just a moment at the end of this sermon and ask, what do we learn from watching this man go through this incredible time of anguish? There are three principles I want to leave with you. Put them in your notes. Most of all, put them in your heart. They are found in the first two chapters of Job, but they're also all located in one verse, in the 10th verse of the second chapter. So let me share with you what they are. First of all, trials teach us patience. Job turned to his wife and he said to his wife, "You speak as a foolish woman speaks. Patience is the passive side of endurance. In Job's answer to his wife, he demonstrates his patience. He doesn't scold her. He doesn't rebuke her. He does not try to put her down or respond to her in a negative way. He reasons with her, and he tries to help her see God through his eyes. In the only mention of Job in the New Testament, Almighty God gives us a clue as to God's purpose for Job's suffering. In James 5:11, you read these words, "Indeed, we count them blessed who endure. You have heard of the perseverance of Job and seen the end intended by the Lord, that the Lord is very compassionate and merciful." This verse indicates that Satan's purpose was to try to get Job to be impatient and to give up. Job became impatient with himself. Later on, he becomes a little impatient with his critical friends, but he never lost faith in his God. Though he did not know what God was doing, he did not know what he could do about what God was doing, he did know that he could trust God. In essence, especially to his wife, Job mirrored the compassion and the mercy of his God. How many of you know that when you're going through tough times, one of the things you really need more than anything else is patience? When you're under pressure and you feel the weight of the pressure, if you're not careful, you're flying off in every direction and you're ending up acting in a way that you don't normally act. By the way, did you know that the only way you can learn patience is through going through trials? I didn't make that up. Over in the book of James, chapter 1, verses 2 and 3, it says it just as clearly as it can be said. Listen to this. "My brethren, count it all joy when you fall into various trials, knowing that the testing of your faith produces patience." So here's some advice. Don't pray for patience, because if you do, you will get tribulation. That's how God gives patience to his people. Secondly, trials not only teach us to be patient, but they teach us perspective. In Job chapter 2 and verse 10, Job says to his wife, "Shall we indeed accept good from God, and shall we not accept adversity?" Job's perspective on God is clearly evidenced by this statement. When it comes to trials and to life itself, perspective is everything. Perspective is how you see something from your perspective. I read a story about a man who was scheduled to sing at a youth group meeting for high school students at his church. Before he left to go to the meeting, his 4-year-old little girl tugged at his sleeve and said, "Daddy, where are you going?" He said, "Well, I'm going to go sing for some kids at church, honey." She said, "Can I come too?" "Sure," he said, "you can come." So the man took his daughter to the youth group meeting, and they arrived, and the little girl looked around at the high school kids. And then she tugged at her father's sleeve and she said, "Daddy, you said there are going to be kids here. Where are they?" Her father looked around and pointed to the 30 or 40 high school students in the room. "Just look," he said, "there are kids all around you." The little girl put her hands on her hips and scowled and she said, "Daddy, those aren't kids. Those are babysitters." It's perspective, isn't it? It's how you look at something. When you're a little kid, teenagers are babysitters. That's what they are. Job had perspective on his trials, and I love this section of Job's comments. He realized that he had been the recipient of many undeserved blessings from God. My friend Erwin Lutzer, right after 9/11, wrote a little book called Where Was God? And in this book, he tries to answer some of the arguments and the questions that were leveled at God about that terrible tragedy. If you're looking for a little perspective, listen to what he said. He said, "Before we ask why so many people die in natural disasters, we should ask a different question. Why are so many people, ourselves included, still living? We've learned that sunshine and crops are a sign of God's mercy. Yet how many people give him thanks for beautiful weather and the numerous benefits that nature regularly bestows upon this planet? And so the sun shines to warm us, and the rain falls to bless us, and the stars shine to remind us that God is not only in heaven, but also on earth to give us mercies we do not deserve. We should be grateful for the times when the earth is firm, when the tornadoes do not blow, when the floods do not come. The book of Lamentations describes the grief of Jeremiah and then says, through the Lord's mercies we are not consumed, because his compassions fail not. They are new every morning. Great is your faithfulness. Luther goes on to say that life is a gift and God has the right to give it and to take it. We cannot approach this question with an attitude of entitlement, believing that we have the right to life, liberty, and happiness. We can pursue these things, but God is not obligated to give us the blessings he graciously chooses to send our way. Often, he said, the same people who ask where God was following a disaster thanklessly refuse to worship and honor him for the years of peace and calmness in their life. They disregard God in good times, and yet they think he's obligated to provide help when bad times come. They believe the God they dishonor when they are well should heal them when they are sick. The God they ignore when they are wealthy should rescue them from impending poverty, and the God they refuse to worship when the earth is still should rescue them when it begins to shake. We must admit that God owes us nothing, said Luther. Before we charge God with not caring, we must thank him for those times when his care was very evident to us. We are ever surrounded by undeserved blessings. Even in his silence, God blesses us. And that's what Job said to his wife. He said, honey, yeah, these are tough times, but we've had a lot of good times. And shall we not accept good and bad equally? Do we get a pass on all the difficult things? No. Job teaches us patience, and he teaches us perspective. The book of Job teaches us that when things are good, we can praise God. When things are tough, we can praise him, because God is good. He never changes, and he is worthy of our trust, no matter what is happening. Finally, trials teach us persistence. The Bible says in all this, Job did not sin with his lips. Job proves that it is possible to worship God in difficult times, even if God chooses not to explain to us what's going on. Calvin Miller says, having answers is not essential to living. What is essential is the sense of God's presence during dark seasons of our questioning. Our need for specific answers is dissolved in the greater issue of the lordship of Christ over all the universe, those that have answers and those that don't. Anna and Horatio Spafford returned home to Chicago after the terrible tragedy in the Mid-Atlantic. And they had a second family. First a daughter, finally a son, and then one more daughter. But sorrow was no stranger to their home, as a scarlet fever epidemic claimed their young son. So in 1881, the Spaffords left America to begin a new life in Jerusalem, which was then part of the Ottoman Empire. They rented a house in the Old City section of Jerusalem, determined to live there, as the early Christian church did centuries before them. Within a year of their arrival in Jerusalem, the family had become widely known for their love and their service to the needy in Jerusalem and for their firm belief in the teachings of the Bible. Today, more than a century later, the Spafford Children's Center is serving Jerusalem and the West Bank by providing health care and educational support to as many as 30,000 children annually under the leadership of descendants of the Spaffords. And I know that because I've been there and I've had lunch in their home. And I met their 93-year-old granddaughter. Anna and Horatio Spafford suffered severe things in their faith, but they allowed themselves to learn through their testing and to use their pain and their suffering to bless others and further the gospel of Christ. One writer said of them, they came to Jerusalem to do good, and they stayed to do well. And I could only hope that for any of us who might be going through difficulty and facing the uncertainties and unexplainable things of life, that we would understand that during these days we have a choice. We can get bitter or we can get better. It's all up to us. You can't change the circumstances. You don't have the power to do that, but you are in charge of your response to them. And what Job teaches us more than anything else is this, that the circumstances of life do not have to alter our commitment and our faith in Almighty God. Job stood in the midst of it all, with everything that was dear to him falling apart. And the Bible says he blessed God. And so can we. And so can we.
7: You know, there should be courses offered in seminary on the theology of adversity, because adversity may be the greatest teacher God has ever given us. I'll be honest, most of the important things that I've learned about life and about godliness, I've learned during difficult times. There's an old adage that adversity is a great teacher, prosperity is a very bad teacher. And so here we have these passages that help us take our adversity and mine the truth that is in it so that we can go forward. Maybe you're going through a tough time right now and wondering what God is up to. Well, he's trusted you with some learning, and that learning is going to help you be a better person going forward. Grab hold of it with grace and expect God to do some good things. Don't forget, you can get a copy of our book for the month, Shattered. A beautiful new book is available to you during this month.
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10: Since 1972, the past 54 years, ang mission po talaga ng DXFE is simple: to proclaim the Lord Jesus Christ and to make Him known, lalo na po sa mga hindi po naaabot ng traditional churches. 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DXFE has been a voice of hope and truth and encouragement doon po sa mga medyo pagod na, sa mga sugatan. And 54 years later, hindi lamang po tayo radyo, but we are now using the internet as a platform for this mission.
9: You know, DXFE, as we know you, serves marginalized communities, including IP groups, vulnerable women, farmers, and OFWs. What drives the station's focus on these people groups?
10: Well, actually, Kuya, this is the example of our Lord and Savior Jesus Christ. Jesus always went to the marginalized, doon po sa mga poor, sa outcast, sa sinners na kagaya mo at kagaya ko, the broken. Kaya it is so natural for us dito po sa DXFE na ganun din po yung maging direction ng ministry namin. This is not just a strategy, Kuya, but this is our calling as exemplified by the Lord Jesus Christ. We believe na wala pong second class na tao sa kaharian ng Diyos. Lahat ay mahalaga and lahat ay merong dignidad. That is why we bring this hope to all the people, regardless of how the society label them.
9: So one of FEBC's Philippines' core values is being close to the listeners. How does this shape DSFE's approach to both broadcasting and community outreach?
10: Well, when we talk about being close to the listeners, si Jesus po talaga yung ating sinusunod. He was incarnational. It means hindi lamang po siya nagstay sa langit, but he was born to be with us. He dwelt among us. And kami po sa DXFE, that is our thrust as well. Hindi lamang po kami nagsasalita sa radio. We do not only are seen sa online streaming apps natin, but parte po tayo ng buhay ng ating mga listeners. We visit them as well. We pray for them. We celebrate with them. We cry with them as well.
9: Ate Maggie, tell me more about Blessing Rahab. How did this outreach program begin? And what was the initial vision behind it?
10: I remember February of 2019, we were praying na meron na kaming burden talaga. Hindi pa namin alam kung saan kami dadalhin ni Lord, but we know that we have to go out of our comfort zones. And then God appointed a specific time, no? Na na-realize namin na sige, sa anniversary natin, because DXFE's anniversary is February 14. Puro mga girlfriend, boyfriend, mga mag-asawa. 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And then God brought us dito po sa mga prostituted ladies po natin dito po sa siyudad ng Davao. Nakita namin na these women who are engaged in prostitution, they are also exploited and they are also broken, not only physically but emotionally and most especially spiritually. So the vision was just really so simple. Pakita lang namin sa kanila that they are loved. 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You would be surprised because the challenges that you are facing and I am facing are the same challenges that they are facing as well. No, kaso lang, medyo tayo po ay nabubulag na because ay nakalabel na po sila sa atin. We decided to call this group Blessing Rahab. We can trace back the lineage of the Lord Jesus Christ kay Rahab. She was introduced in Joshua as Rahab the prostitute, but her faith was counted for her. Kung si Rahab ng Bible, ganun ang naging resulta. Sino kami para hindi ipakita yung pagmamahal namin sa mga modern day Rahabs na pinadala ng Panginoon sa amin? So we pray for them. We talk to them at tinatrato po namin talaga silang tao because they are the very people whom the Lord Jesus Christ died for. Kaya hindi po talaga pwede, Kuya, na hindi natin sila mahalin.
9: Thank you, Ate Maggie. The story of Rahab really reflects the heart of Jesus' ministry, no? And we see here that women are being judged by the world, but you treat them with dignity and respect. What changes have you seen in their lives?
10: They were so reluctant in the beginning to come inside. But then later on, this is from fear to faith. Before, nahihiya sila. They are so defensive na, ah, ganito lang ako. And ngayon, Kuya, they are so vulnerable already. Makita mo na talaga na slowly, they are being broken by God. And before, wala silang pakialam dyan sa worship na yan, yan sa Bible na yan, yan sa kantang yan. Pero ngayon po, Kuya, no, meron ka pong marinig ng mga nagkukwento na kahit na anong mangyari, a-attend ako ng prayer namin and Bible namin. Yun yung term nila. It's not really Bible study or praise and worship. It's prayer namin and Bible namin. Nung anniversary po natin, Kuya, you would be so touched. sila po yung nag-special number habang kumakanta po sila ng Bisaya version and the goodness of God. Marami po sa kanila ang umiiyak. So we praise God because dahan-dahan na po talaga na pumapasok na po sa puso nila. Walang pilitan.
9: Yes, transformation is really happening by God's grace and the work of His Spirit. Anim lang kayo sa team and I am sure it was challenging. What gave your team the courage and faith to move forward despite a very lean workforce?
10: Well, honestly, Kuya, it is really physically draining, challenging, nakakapagod. And at times, no, it is nakakatakot din. But the thing that gives us hope to continue moving forward is God's promise that His grace is enough. We cannot really just say na kaming anim lang ito because God placed people also to help us do the work. Because ganun naman talaga si Lord pag kumilos, hindi pwedeng kayo-kayo lang, kami-kami lang. It is always tayo.
9: So FEBC values being close to the partners. So how do these principles guide DXFE's collaborations, as you've mentioned, with City Social Welfare and Development Office, the Philippine Army, Faithful Churches, and other like-minded groups? In what ways do you see these partnerships strengthen both your broadcast ministry and on-the-ground programs?
10: So yung mga pwede po talagang may mga puso na willing talagang sumuport at tumulong, yun po yung mga nilalapitan natin. And this helps our broadcast immensely because, as you know, Kuya, whenever somebody supports us, our mission, it's always for the broadcast. No, pero wala tayong logistics, wala po tayong resources para po doon sa mga on-the-ground activities natin. That is why we need the Philippine Army para po sa security, sa logistics, yung CSWDO para sa training at sa iba pang mga social services. May iba-iba po tayong mga roles sa buhay. And kailangan nila namin na naman natin na itap ang bawat isa so that we will be able to function as one body of Christ. And ito po yung impact na gusto naming maparating din po sa ating mga listeners, Kuya, that we cannot be so comfortable sa ating mga comfort zones. Kasi diba, the last mandate of the Lord Jesus Christ should be our first concern. And His last concern was to go and make disciples. So lahat po ng resources natin dapat nakatuon po doon. And that ties greatly doon po sa vision ng FEBC, until all have heard.
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10: So I would like to talk to all of you na nakikinig at nanonood sa amin ngayon. 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Hindi lamang po sa DXFE, but sa kabuuan po ng FEBC. 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
9: 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This has been Luis Miguel Castillo. 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
15: Now, friends, as we come today to this final study, we saw last time that they read in the Bible, read in the Old Testament, then they confessed their sin, and then they met in a great praise service to God. And I got so carried away with praise.

right now. Praise God from whom all blessings flow. Because he's the creator, he's given me everything that's material and physical. I thank him for it. He has saved me, a sinner, and I thank him for it. How wonderful it is. Now, we saw that these people signed on the dotted line. They made a covenant with God. Have you ever made a covenant with him? Have you ever promised him anything? You ought to. And a great many people ought to do that. You have the list of them here. And believe me, the list is just written down here. You know, these people now are bringing to the Lord their first fruits. And you have here the offerings. They hadn't been bringing them. Now they're bringing them to the Lord. This new group of people are coming. When I hear today a church that's always complaining about not having enough money, and I hear any Christian organization, that'd be this broadcast, then for goodness sakes, let's don't blame people for non-support. Let's go fishing, as Simon Peter did, for the Lord Jesus to get the tax money. Let's go out and win some more folk to the Lord. Get more sheep. Then you can shear them, by the way. And my point is, I don't think you ought to support anything. I don't care what it is. Unless it's a blessing to you. Unless it's opened up to you a great avenue of service. We ought to support the place and the thing that's giving us our blessing. Where do you get your blessing, friend? Wherever it is, that's what you ought to support, by the way. My, this is very practical. This is Nehemiah, you know, great layman that he was. Now we find here another great list in chapter 11. And they are listed here. The others made a covenant with God and kept it. Well, these are just willing people. They're going to do what God wants them to do. Listen to just the first few verses. And the rulers of the people dwelt at Jerusalem. The rest of the people also cast lots to bring one of 10 to dwell in Jerusalem, the holy city, and 9 parts to dwell in other cities. They cast lots. 1 in 10 would stay in Jerusalem. And the one who got the short straw, I guess, stayed in Jerusalem, or the long straw. And the other 9 went out and dwelt in other cities. Well, I guess there could have been a lot of complaining. And say, oh, me, why did God let this happen to me, you know. But notice, and the people blessed all the men that willingly offered themselves to dwell at Jerusalem. Well, may I say to you, a lot of people wanted to move out to the suburban areas, as you can see, even in that day. But those that were willing to dwell at Jerusalem, they just thank God for it. Just to be willing, friends. My, the Lord records a willing heart. Notice this. Now, these are the chief of the province that dwelt in Jerusalem. But in the cities of Judah dwelt everyone in his possession, their cities to wit. And then, here's the list given. Oh, God takes note of the willing hearts of people. Isn't that wonderful? Now, that brings us over to the 12th chapter. And what do you have in the 12th chapter? Not a list, you say. Right, but who are these? Well, these are those that are just praising God. Just praising God. I used to go visit a lady that was going blind and in a wheelchair part of the time. Right here in Pasadena. She lived here in Pasadena. I was pastor here years ago, and this dear lady, you say, needed to be comforted and helped. Well, to tell the truth, I don't think she did. But I did need help in those days. I was a young preacher. I went by just to listen to her. You know why? My, how she could praise God. And here's a list of those praise God. I imagine she's in this list somewhere now. I don't have the latest. God keeps that record, but I'm confident that he has those. Now we have the dedication of the walls of Jerusalem. They've now had all of this take place. We're told verse 27. And at the dedication of the wall of Jerusalem, they sought the Levites out of all their places to bring them to Jerusalem to keep the dedication with gladness, both with thanksgivings and with singing, with cymbals, psalteries, and with harps. My, they had a great time there. And the sons of the singers gathered themselves together both out of the plain country round about Jerusalem from the village. So they brought together all the musicians.

They had a great rock festival. Now, somebody's going to say, wait a minute, preacher, you ought to be careful saying that. No, I don't mind saying it, and I'll tell you why. I heard a man say the other day, because there were others criticizing the rock festivals. Oh, he said, I believe as a Christian in the rock and roll festival. Everybody looked at him in amazement and said, what do you mean? Well, he says, I believe in the rock festival, rock of ages, cleft for me, let me hide myself in thee. And I believe in the roll, too. When the roll is called up yonder, I'll be there. Now, that's the kind of rock and roll I'm talking about. That's what they had here, you see. These are the ones inscribed in the Lamb's Book of Life, and they're now going to meet and dedicate the walls of Jerusalem. Now, Nehemiah brought up from all over the land the people for this dedication, because Jerusalem was the city where the temple was. Verse 40. So stood the two companies of them that gave thanks in the house of God, and I and half of the rulers with me. Now he lists the priests. They were all there. Verse 43. Now will you listen to this? Also that day they offered great sacrifices and rejoiced, for God had made them rejoice with great joy. The wives also and the children rejoiced, so that the joy of Jerusalem was heard even afar off. Now, strangers passing through that land, visitors, tourists, they heard this great shout of praise and joy. And they said, what in the world's going on over there? And when you hear that sort of thing, you always want to go. I know I was up north in the Oakland area and went by that big stadium that is there, and they were playing some, I don't actually know who's playing there, but they were having a baseball game. And I want to tell you, one place there, somebody I understood hit a home run, and what a shout went up from that place. And I thought at the time, my, I'd like to be over there seeing that. That must be an exciting game. That's a natural reaction, you see. And I thought at the time, my, if where I'm preaching, if I could get that kind of a shout to go up so that the whole community would hear it, I have a notion a lot of people who come around won't know what's going on. You know, one of the reasons they pass us by today in the churches is because they think we're a dead lot and a boring lot. And the interesting thing is, 9 times out of 10, they're right. Oh, there ought to be more joy of the Lord in our services today. That is the thing that's needed. Real joy. There's nothing that has a power, a joy, that actually, we said the other day, and we're going to see it when we get to Philippians, that the very source of power is joy. And that's what, you remember Nehemiah said? Joy of the Lord is your strength. And if you're a crybaby Christian, you're not going to have much of a testimony at all. Dear lady told me one time, she said, my husband is unsaved, and she says, not McGee, I just can't reach him. And she began to blubber right there. She said, I speak to him at breakfast of a morning, and I weep and tell him how much I love him and I want him saved. And then again at supper, she does the same thing. You know, I got thinking about that. Would you want to have breakfast and dinner with a weeping woman? I don't know about you, I wouldn't. I don't think I'd enjoy that. Wouldn't help your indigestion. And I have a notion that fellow was pretty sick of it. So I told her after that, I said, look, I have a suggestion. Why don't you just quit talking to him at breakfast and dinner? Oh, she said, you mean quit witnessing? I said, yes, quit witnessing like you're witnessing. And let's witness another way. Start praying for him. And stop weeping before him. Because that, you know, the joy of the Lord is your strength. We need to keep that in mind also. Now we come to the 13th chapter, and again we see the demonstration that eternal vigilance is the price of freedom. And it's the price of Christian liberty. And it's the price of Christian freedom too, by the way. Now will you notice, Nehemiah, somewhere in this interval between here and chapter 13, went back to his job in the palace at Shushan.
You see, he'd only asked for a leave of absence. Now, after he had been away, I don't know how long, maybe a year, maybe 2 years, he asked for another leave, and he came back to Jerusalem. Now, what did he find out? They weren't keeping that separation that they should have. On that day, they read in the book of Moses in the audience of the people, and therein was found written that the Ammonite and the Moabite should not come into the congregation of God forever. That's way back in the 25th of Deuteronomy. Now, they read that, and they decided that the thing to do was to obey the word of God, because they met not the children of Israel with bread, with water, but hired Balaam against them, that he should curse them. Howbeit our God turned the curse into a blessing. Now it came to pass, when they had heard the law, that they separated from Israel all the mixed multitude. Now they had in their crowd a whole lot of the Ammonites and Moabites, and they weren't obeying God in this. Now they put them out of the land. Now we read verse 4, and before this, Eliashib the priest, having the oversight of the chamber of the house of our God, was allied unto Tobiah. Here was the high priest, through a marriage of his son or daughter, to the house of Tobiah. In other words, the high priest himself disobeyed God in this important matter. Now, what has happened? God had forbidden this, that they were to intermarry with these. And he'd given them, I think, a very humorous illustration of it, a real cartoon, by the way. He said, you should never hitch together, plow together, an ox and an ass. You see, an ox is a clean beast, ass is an unclean beast, and you're not to yoke them together. And a believer and an unbeliever shouldn't be yoked together. I know a man in business today paying an awful price for a partnership that he made before he got his eyes open. May I say to you, it's true not only in that, but in marriage today. Now, will you notice what happened? Why, he had prepared for him a great chamber, where aforetime they laid the meat offerings, the frankincense, and the vessels. In other words, they had storage places in the temple, and they had a big room. Now, they no longer bring the offerings in there. They cleaned out that room, and they put on a nice shag rug, and put in some lovely furniture and a king-size bed, and invited old Tobiah in. And, in fact, they told him he could have it any time he wanted it. Now, what's this man Nehemiah going to do? He's returned now. Well, will you notice this? But in all this time was not I at Jerusalem. Nehemiah had been there, that wouldn't have happened. For in the 32nd year of Artaxerxes, king of Babylon, came I under the king, and after certain days obtained I leave of the king. I came to Jerusalem, and I understood of the evil that Eliashib did for Tobiah in preparing him a chamber in the courts of the house of God. And it grieved me so. Therefore I cast forth all the household stuff of Tobiah out of the chamber. You know, I love this man, Nehemiah. Nehemiah says, we're going to get rid of Tobiah. He's not going to be in the house of God. And the Lord Jesus commended the church in Ephesus because they always examined those who said they were apostles and were not, and they put them out. And so this man Nehemiah, he went in, got his suitcase, pitched it out the window, said, you're not staying here anymore. You're not going to get free rent here. Then I commanded, and they cleansed the chambers. They fumigated the place, you see. And thither brought I again the vessels of the house of God with the meat offering and the frankincense. And we put that room back for what it was originally intended, in the service of God. Well, he didn't stop there. He says, and I perceived that the portions of the Levites had not been given them, for the Levites and the singers that did the work were fled, everyone to his field. Every man had to get a job that was a Levite that served in the temple outside, working the field. And God's service was neglected. Now, I believe that today, many a minister's being asked to do too much. Many a man's having to neglect his study because the church wants him to be an administrator and be everything else. He needs somebody to take this other responsibility. And I love Nehemiah, and I think now you'll begin to discover why. You know why? Well, because he said the preacher ought to have a raise. I always like men like that, and I hope you don't mind that. Because that's exactly what Nehemiah said.
And he said, you're going to bring in a tithe that belongs here and see that these men are taken care of that are in the service of God. My, I love a man like that. And God approved it, by the way. Verse 14, remember me, O my God, concerning this, and wipe not out my good deeds that I've done for the house of my God and for the offices there. He said, just record this, O Lord, and God did. Here it is in the Word of God. Now, he found out they were doing something else. They were breaking the Sabbath day. And what was happening was this. In those days saw I and Judah some treading wine presses on the Sabbath, bringing in sheaves, lading asses, as also wine, grapes, and figs, and all manner of burdens, which they brought into Jerusalem on the Sabbath day. I testified against them in the day wherein they sold victuals. There dwelt men of Tyre also, therein which brought fish and all manner of ware, and sold it on the Sabbath to the children of Judah. See, they came in from the sea coast. They brought fish. Then I contended with the nobles of Judah, said unto them, what evil thing is this that ye do and profane the Sabbath day? Now, they're under law, you see, and they're to obey God in this matter. Did not your fathers thus, and did not our God bring all this evil upon us, upon the city, yet ye bring forth wrath upon Israel by profaning the Sabbath? It came to pass that when the gates of Jerusalem began to be dark before the Sabbath, I commanded that the gates should be shut. I charged that they should not be opened till after the Sabbath. And some of my servants set out at the gates that there should no burden be brought in on the Sabbath day. Now notice what happened. Well, these men said, you know, that fellow Nehemiah, he did it one or two times, but the gate will be open again. So the merchants and sellers of all kinds of ware lodged without Jerusalem once or twice. Then I testified against them and said unto them, why lodge ye about the wall? If ye do so again, I'll lay hands on you. From that time forth came they no more on the Sabbath. You see, Nehemiah closed the gate, and they came up there thinking it'd be open, and it wasn't. They just waited around, and Nehemiah crawled up on top to see if they were there. First Sabbath day, they were there. He came the second Sabbath day, climbed up and looked down, and there they were. So he said to them, look here, you come here again, I'm going to come out after you. Well, they didn't come back anymore because they knew he meant business. Now he found out, in those days also saw I Jews that had married wives of Ashdod, of Ammon, and of Moab. Verse 23. Now what does he do? Well, he contended with them. He cursed them, and that doesn't mean he's swearing at them, but he pronounced a curse upon them, and smote certain of them, plucked off their hair, and made them swear by God, saying, ye shall not give your daughters to your son. Now, this man used extreme measures, but it needed that, my friend. And then, I tell you, you see, revival will always lead to reformation. When you have a revival, it's going to clean up everything that needs cleaning up. The only way today that the problems that face our nation can be solved right now, and I say it rather categorically and dogmatically, is by a revival that'll come to the people of God. Nehemiah concludes by saying, verse 29, remember them, O my God, because they've defiled the priesthood and the covenant of the priesthood and of the Levites. Thus cleansed I them from all strangers, and I appointed the wards of the priests and the Levites, every one in his business, and for the wood offering at times appointed, and for the firstfruits. Listen to him, his final word. Remember me, O my God, for good. I'm sure God remembered him for good. And I remember him that way. I hope you do. I hope you love Nehemiah, great layman of God.

0: The Forever Soup is now legendary. Food critics say it's off the charts good. Every night, Natapong Kawinan Tawang, the restaurant owner, strains it, transfers the broth to a new pot to boil, and covers it for the night. Next morning, he boils it again, transfers it back to the 5-foot-wide serving pot, and starts adding ingredients for that day's service. Well, as impressive as it is, for 2,000 years, the family of God has passed down what Jude calls the faith which was once for all delivered to the saints. And today, the responsibility falls to us to preserve and pass down our gospel witness for the next generation. Welcome to Haven Today. I'm David Wolin, sharing the great story that's all about Jesus. We're in a series called Hope When Life Hurts. And today, I have a conversation to share with you that I just recorded with Charles Morris. As you may know, Charles was the president of this ministry before me and the host of Haven Today for almost 25 years. There is so much I wish I had time to say about Charles. For so long, he's been a mentor and friend. During his time on the air, I knew that man behind the microphone. I spent time in his home, shared meals with him and his wife, Janet. We traveled together. And I say all that because I want to underscore that the heart for Jesus listeners have heard coming across all these years on the radio, that's really who Charles is. And one other remarkable thing about him, over the years, Charles has been vulnerable on the air, often sharing the truth of some of the hardest things he and his family have faced. That was true more than 20 years ago when he and Janet lost their son Jeff due to a drug overdose. And that very next day, it was Charles' way of processing his grief. He said, "I'm not going to hide this. I'm going to talk about this, and I want people to know that Janet and I are clinging to Jesus." And so through his tears, he did that. Listeners were shocked that someone would have the capacity and desire to do that, but that's who Charles is. And we have a similar program to share with you today. Over the last couple of years, Charles has mentioned more than once when I've had him back on the air as a guest that his health has been in decline. Cancer and kidney failure have almost taken his life several times. A few weeks ago, Charles called me and said, "I don't think I have much time left. I want to use the time I do have well." And so to that end, today we're going to share on the air Charles giving his testimony about what it's like to walk with Jesus down the final hard road and to experience the comfort of Christ and the truth of the gospel in real time. Jesus really is the solid rock. He really is the anchor that holds. And even still, the Lord has work for Charles to do.
1: When you're about to die for yourself, you understand more what compassion is. And that's meant a lot to me. And I would certainly go into a hospital room. I certainly prayed for the dying. I did that, but I understand it more deeply today.
0: The voice of Charles Morris, and he'll be back with us in a minute. Today's program is part of a larger series called Hope When Life Hurts. Johnny Erickson Tada joined us earlier to get this series started, and we're offering her new book, Keeping Faith When Life Hurts. 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And as you'll hear in a moment, Johnny is one of Charles' favorite people, and that's true for me too. Johnny's book is an incredible resource for personal devotions or to give as a gift. 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You can also do that online at haventoday.org, haventoday.org. And Charles will be back with us in a moment, but first, let's set our hearts on Jesus with some good friends of Charles and Haven. Here's Keith and Kristen Getty with I Know That My Redeemer Lives.

0: This is Haven Today. I'm David Wolin, and now joining me, one of God's greatest gifts over the course of my life, a dear, dear friend. Yes, Charles Morris, I'm talking about you. Welcome back to Haven Today.
1: I'm not sure what to say about that, David Wolin. So I trust in the Lord, but I'm certainly not one of God's greatest gifts. Now, Johnny, on the other hand, that's another story.
0: Oh, no. You both have been used mightily in the lives of many believers in a way that glorifies Jesus, of course, Charles. But when I first came alongside you 20 plus years ago as your assistant, and I heard you saying on the air every day, we're telling the great story that's all about Jesus, I needed to grow in my understanding of what that meant. And by God's grace, through all of these years, that's happened. And today I see more of Christ in all of life and all of Scripture. And the Lord largely used you to bring that about in my life. So that's my story, and I'm sticking to it. And I do count you as a dear, dear friend.
1: And I will never forget 25 years ago meeting Johnny for the very first time and her telling me that she should be dead and that no one in her condition reached the age that she had reached even then. And here you've had her in the program 2 days in a row. So what a blessing.
0: Charles, I wanted to have you on today on the program in this series called Hope When Life Hurts. Because you've been walking a hard road that I think has gotten even harder in the last few months. And I don't think I would have asked this of many people on the kind of journey that you've been on to come on national radio and talk about it. But Charles, all these years at different kind of dark valley moments that the Lord has put in front of you to walk through, you've been very transparent and you've wanted to point to Jesus in that. And so I wanted to give you a chance to do that today. I'm so glad that you wanted to. And Charles, maybe now's a good time to catch us up. You were Haven's president and the host of this program for 25 years almost, and then you stepped back 2.5 years ago. What has life been like since then?
1: It's very interesting. Just a matter of months after retiring from Haven and you taking over full-time, I was visiting my daughter and her family over the 4th of July in Oregon, and I couldn't sleep all night, and my stomach was just hurting. Oh, it was just killing me. And if you ever don't want to figure out what an abdominal problem is, don't go to mayoclinic.com. It goes on page after page after page, and I kept thinking, well, what doctor friend should I call and ask about this? And you know how you probably can do this with Marcy? You're looking at her, and she's giving you the stare down, and finally, you know what she's thinking. I should go to the emergency room, and we did, and a little while later, they said, well, your gallbladder needs to come out. You're having a massive gallbladder attack. So they checked me in the hospital, and I missed my hot dog on the 4th of July, Independence Day, which I just recently did get my hot dog. So
0: I'm glad to hear that.
1: I'm so glad that I finally did. And the surgeon called me about 3 days later and was sounding very serious. And she said, I have to tell you, we found melanoma cancer. I'd had a little melanoma on my back before and had had that surgically removed. But she was very serious. And I still had an oncologist in Seattle that I could call. And that began a journey that continues to this day. I do have stage 4 cancer, melanoma. That means eventually I will die. What's worse is they put me on immunotherapy, which is the answer today to melanoma. It saves the lives of many people and causes the cancer to go away, but not my case. Anyway, after 2 out of 4 sessions of immunotherapy, the cancer was in abeyance for a season. It's back now, but it killed my kidneys. So I'm on dialysis too. So I don't feel the cancer at all. I will eventually, but it's the dialysis and the kidneys having failed me. That's what gives me pain and makes me feel in a terrible way. So anyway, that's the state of my life. I'm dying. I don't know how soon I'll die, but I will die sooner than I would have died earlier. But, you know, I'm an old man now, David, so you're still middle-aged, so this is great.
0: Charles, I would love to hear how you've seen the Lord Jesus in a very specific way. Of course, he never leaves or forsakes us. He's right next to us when we go through the dark valley. But then there are these ways that he so uniquely communicates to us his presence in the midst of suffering, in the midst of something that you've never had to face before. How has he shown up for you?
1: Well, he's shown up by giving me a concern and care for others that I never had. I thought I had. You know, the years that I was at the Haven, we were a broadcast ministry, so I wasn't a local pastor. But I remember being in the room with people who were dying, and I had compassion on them. I prayed with them. One of our board members, his mom was dying. She was in hospice care. Yeah. We sang hymns.
0: I remember.
1: You know, we sang hymns. But when you're about to die for yourself, you understand more what compassion is. And that's meant a lot to me. And I would certainly go into a hospital room. I certainly prayed for the dying. I did that. But I understand it more deeply today than ever. And, you know, you mentioned this when we went on the air. Probably the most famous passage of Scripture that's used at funerals, Christian and non-Christian, is the 23rd Psalm.
0: Right.
1: I walked through the valley of the shadow of death, but you're with me. We all know that. And if you're a Christian, probably the second most used verse is out of Philippians. It's just for to me to live as Christ and to die as gain. I mean, Paul couldn't have said it better than that. And he gives us lots of other things. But passages everywhere just pop off the page at me now, David, that didn't before. It's just God's word means more to me every day, and I'm finding his comfort and his direction in the Psalms, of course, but also in the prophets, major and minor. I'm finding it certainly in the words of Paul. People were trying to kill him after he was trying to kill Christians. And but, you know, it's just even Jesus. John 11, just the other day, leapt off the page to me. I am the resurrection and the life. That's Christ talking to us. The one who believes in me will live, even though they die. And whoever lives by believing in me will never die. And then Jesus said this most interesting thing. He gave an invitation. He said to the people hearing him when he preached that in John 11, he said, Do you believe this? And I think that's a challenge for all of us. And I have to say, I believe it now more than I ever have.
0: Yeah. There's a sense in which both for that question, do you truly believe this? But then also, as you were talking about seeing passages of God's word jumping off the page at you, of course, God's word doesn't change, but we do. And when we're reading God's word is reading us. And there's a sense in which that's true all of our lives, that we enter into what we think is familiar, but we're in a new place, in a new stage, and the Lord gives us the grace to see his grace in a different way and to behold Christ in a fresh way. But it makes sense to me that in a moment like this, when in a sense, by your own articulation, life has many hard roads, but this is the final hard road that is waiting for all of us. And, you know, we've spent our lives avoiding thinking about it. But at some point, you can't avoid it anymore. You have to look at it in the face. And without Jesus next to you.
1: It's coming for all of us. Unless, of course, and I do pray for Christ's return.
0: Amen to that.
1: I die.
0: Yes.
1: Maranatha. But, you know, can I share something weird? I've been in the hospital twice in the last several weeks, or a couple of months. First time, I couldn't sleep all night, and finally at 5 a.m., my heart was pounding, I was short of breath, I thought I was having a heart attack. Mm. And I finally woke Janet, my wife, up, and I said, do you mind driving me to the emergency room? I think I'm having a heart attack. And, you know, if you ever want to go to the hospital in the ER, just get out of your car at the emergency room while your wife parks the car and say to the security guard, I think I'm having a heart attack. They roll the red carpet out for you. Fortunately, it was not a heart attack. It was AFib, but that can kill you as well. And that was 5 days in the hospital. But then after I got home a few weeks later, I was in visiting my nephrologist, and the dialysis that I was having at home was just not working. And I was feeling really, really awful. And the nephrologist said, I think you should go to the ER, check yourself in. I'll call my colleague who's on duty at the hospital and on rounds at the hospital for nephrology and let him know that you're coming. And so, but eat dinner out before you come to the hospital, because you'll have missed dinner. And besides, food at the hospital is terrible. So we did. I checked myself in. Janet took me again. We went to the hospital. And over the course of 19 days, I almost died three times. Mm. And it's very interesting, David, because my son, who's a pastor in Virginia, he flew in. Our daughter, who's an attorney now, and they were there by my side. Janet was there. I never realized I was about to die those three times that I was dying. And that's really strange. And the worst time was, I can barely pronounce this, but para, what's the word for heart in Latin? I think it's pericardial effusion is what they call it. They had kept doing all of these tests. I didn't even recognize my own son once as I was dying. And I didn't know even until they almost let me out of the hospital that I almost died that many times. And twice they had given me a sonogram around the heart where they were looking for fluid. And there was no buildup. They kept thinking, that has to be it, due to the dialysis, I've never had heart conditions until recently. And finally, they almost didn't do it a third time. And this was maybe about day 10, day 11 in the hospital. Mm-hmm. And finally, they decided to do it a third time. And boom, there was all this fluid around my heart. And within minutes, the cardiac team at the hospital was around me. And they said, yes, you've got this. We're going to rush you into surgery. But after 30 minutes, this cardiac surgeon said, you know, we've saved your life. I thought I'd lost you. Mm. Now, I felt so much better. Mm. Not because he said we saved your life, but they had drained this massive container, about a pint of fluid that had been around my heart. And I realized how close we are to dying and how we are all at death's door. And I know I'm about to go. I cry in movies too, and Janet does not cry in movies. But I'm not crying because I'm afraid of death. Yeah, I'm going to die soon. I'm going to die sooner. But the Lord is in control. And, you know, I have many friends that have cancer right now. Mm-hmm. But I can relate to them. And as I said earlier, I can join them in their trial. Because I'm dying too. I'm in the hands of the Lord. Mm. And the Lord is looking after me. Mm. And death has no sting when you realize and see it in that light as a believer. Mm. So anyway, that's the weird story I have to tell.
0: Thank you, Charles. You've encouraged us again. I am looking forward to spending some more time with you, but I don't know. It's possible this could be the last time you get to speak to Haven listeners on the air.
1: Might be the last time talking to you, David. Yeah.
0: We don't know. But in light of that, Charles, and in light of all the years that you sat behind this microphone, Is there something that you would like to say to Haven listeners?
1: It's just hang on to the Lord. It was like a famous professor at Regent College in Vancouver. We would have dinner together every year, he and his wife, Janet and me. I remember asking him, it was a few years before he died, but the last time I had a real sit-down conversation with him, I said, how do I live the Christian life? And he paused for a minute, and he said, make your way to the cross and hang on to the cross with your life for the rest of your life. And that's, if I could offer any encouragement, no matter what somebody's going through right now.
0: Amen to that. So Charles, thank you for all that you have done all these years, what you've meant to me, to so many Haven listeners. I love you, and I'm really grateful for this ministry.
1: And let me thank you for letting me follow Johnny. And blessings to her, too, because I know she listens to Haven today. And the Lord be with you, David, and be with Marcy, and be with the kids, and with every Haven listener, no matter what they're going through right now. You're not alone. The Lord is with you if you're in Christ.

The unmistakable voices of the Haven Quartet just seems to fit today, doesn't it? The old rugged cross. This is Haven Today. I'm David Wolin, and what you just heard Charles say there is an apt articulation of what this ministry, which he led and I lead now today, it's what we're all about. We do come to the cross. We cling to it. It's all about Jesus. And if you share this conviction, would you honor Charles' legacy and the 90-plus-year-old ministry of Haven? You can reach us by phone at 865-HAVEN, 865-HAVEN, or online at haventoday.org, the website again, haventoday.org. I'm David Wolin, inviting you to come back and join me tomorrow. We'll be keeping it all about Jesus. It's the great story here on Haven Today.

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1: You know, DXFE, as we know, you serves marginalized communities, including IP groups, vulnerable women, farmers, and OFWs. What drives the station's focus on these people groups?
0: Well, actually, Kuya, this is the example of our Lord and Savior Jesus Christ. Jesus always went to the marginalized, doon po sa mga poor, sa outcast, sa sinners na kagaya mo at kagaya ko, the broken. Kaya it is so natural for us dito po sa DXFE na ganun din po yung maging direction ng ministry namin. This is not just a strategy, Kuya, but this is our calling as exemplified by the Lord Jesus Christ. We believe na wala pong second class na tao sa kaharian ng Diyos. Lahat ay mahalaga and lahat ay merong dignidad. That is why we bring this hope to all the people, regardless of how the society label them.
1: So one of FEBC's Philippines' core values is being close to the listeners. How does this shape DXFE's approach to both broadcasting and community outreach?
0: Well, when we talk about being close to the listeners, si Jesus po talaga yung ating sinusunod. He was incarnational. It means hindi lamang po siya nagstay sa langit, but he was born to be with us. He dwelt among us. And kami po sa DXFE, that is our thrust as well. Hindi lamang po kami nagsasalita sa radio. We do not only are seen sa online streaming apps natin, but parte po tayo ng buhay ng ating mga listeners. We visit them as well, we pray for them, we celebrate with them, we cry with them as well.
1: Ate Maggie, tell me more about Blessing Rahab. How did this outreach program begin and what was the initial vision behind it?
0: I remember February of 2019, we were praying na meron na kaming burden talaga. Hindi pa namin alam kung saan kami dadalhin ni Lord, but we know that we have to go out of our comfort zones. And then God appointed a specific time, no? Na-realize namin na sige sa anniversary natin, because DXFE's anniversary is February 14. Puro mga girlfriend, boyfriend, mga mag-asawa. Nag-isip po kami ng isang group of people na hindi po nakakaramdam ng pagmamahal sa mga panahong ito. And then God brought us dito po sa mga prostituted ladies po natin dito po sa siyudad ng Davao. Nakita namin na these women who are engaged in prostitution, they are also exploited. And they are also broken, not only physically, but emotionally, and most especially spiritually. So the vision was just really so simple. Pakita lang namin sa kanila that they are loved. Merong mga taong nagmamahal sa kanila. 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You would be surprised because the challenges that you are facing and I am facing are the same challenges that they are facing as well. No, kaso lang, medyo tayo po ay nabubulag na because ay nakalabel na po sila sa atin. We decided to call this group Blessing Rahab. We can trace back the lineage of the Lord Jesus Christ kay Rahab. She was introduced in Joshua as Rahab the prostitute, but her faith was counted for her. Kung si Rahab ng Bible, ganun ang naging resulta. Sino kami para hindi ipakita yung pagmamahal namin sa mga modern-day Rahabs na pinadala ng Panginoon sa amin? So we pray for them, we talk to them, at tinatrato po namin talaga silang tao because they are the very people whom the Lord Jesus Christ died for. Kaya hindi po talaga pwede, Kuya, na hindi natin sila mahalin.
1: Thank you, Ate Maggie. The story of Rahab really reflects the heart of Jesus' ministry, no? And we see here that women are being judged by the world, but you treat them with dignity and respect. What changes have you seen in their lives?
0: They were so reluctant in the beginning to come inside, but then later on, this is from fear to faith. Before, nahihiya sila, they are so defensive na, ah, ganito lang ako. And ngayon, Kuya, they are so vulnerable already. Makita mo na talaga na slowly, they are being broken by God. And before, wala silang pakialam dyan sa worship na yan, yan sa Bible na yan, yan sa kantang yan. Pero ngayon po, Kuya, no, meron ka pong marinig ng mga nagkukwento na kahit na anong mangyari, a-attend ako ng prayer namin and Bible namin. Yun yung term nila. It's not really Bible study or praise and worship. It's prayer namin and Bible namin. Nung anniversary po natin, Kuya, you would be so touched. Sila po yung nag-special number habang kumakanta po sila ng Bisaya version and the goodness of God. Marami po sa kanila ang umiiyak. So we praise God because dahan-dahan na po talaga na pumapasok na po sa puso nila. Walang pilitan.
1: Yes, transformation is really happening by God's grace and the work of His Spirit. Anim lang kayo sa team and I am sure it was challenging. What gave your team the courage and faith to move forward despite a very lean workforce?
0: Well, honestly, Kuya, it is really physically draining, challenging, nakakapagod. And at times, no, it is nakakatakot din. But the thing that gives us hope to continue moving forward is God's promise that His grace is enough. We cannot really just say na kaming anim lang ito because God placed people also to help us do the work. Because ganun naman talaga si Lord pag kumilos, hindi pwedeng kayo-kayo lang, kami-kami lang. It is always tayo.
1: So FEBC values being close to the partners. So how do these principles guide DXFE's collaborations, as you've mentioned, with City Social Welfare and Development Office, the Philippine Army, Faithful Churches, and other like-minded groups? 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
0: So yung mga pwede po talagang may mga puso na willing talagang sumuport at tumulong, yun po yung mga nilalapitan natin. And this helps our broadcast immensely because, as you know, Kuya, whenever somebody supports us, our mission, it's always for the broadcast. No, pero wala tayong logistics, wala po tayong resources para po dun sa mga on-the-ground activities natin. That is why we need the Philippine Army para po sa security, sa logistics, yung CSWDO para sa training at sa iba pang mga social services. May iba-iba po tayong mga roles sa buhay. And kailangan nila namin na naman natin na itap ang bawat isa so that we will be able to function as one body of Christ. And ito po yung impact na gusto naming maparating din po sa ating mga listeners, Kuya, that we cannot be so comfortable sa ating mga comfort zones. Kasi diba, the last mandate of the Lord Jesus Christ should be our first concern. And His last concern was to go and make disciples. So lahat po ng resources natin dapat nakatuon po doon. And that ties greatly doon po sa vision ng FEBC, until all have heard.
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0: So I would like to talk to all of you na nakikinig at nanonood sa amin ngayon. The first thing that you can do, the most important thing that you can do, is to pray for us. Hindi lamang po sa DXFE, but sa kabuuan po ng FEBC. Because we are the spiritual frontliners and you are standing behind us, praying for us in this spiritual warfare. 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Hindi naman po lingid sa inyo that FEBC is a non-commercial radio network. So kayo po ang ginagamit ng Panginoon so that we can continue doing the broadcast. 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
1: 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Colossians 3:17, and whatever you do, whether in word or deed, do it all in the name of the Lord Jesus, giving thanks to God for the Father through Him. 2 Corinthians chapter 5, verse 17, therefore, if anyone is in Christ, the new creation has come, the old has gone, the new is here. 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